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1: Hey, it's Evan Cohen. 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Plus, LeBron Watch 2026 continues. And, of course, we'll be all over it. 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
4: I don't think I've ever known anybody to actually eat Cracker Jacks.
5: You're looking at one. I am.
6: Oh, yes. Cracker Jacks are best.
4: I think it's just a thing that baseball fans say. What is a Cracker Jack? Is that caramel covered?
7: It's
4: popcorn?
7: Just like caramel.
5: It's
7: corn.
5: Like caramel with peanuts and yeah. I mean, yeah. It's all.
4: Which, I mean, sounds kind of glorious.
5: It's a big sugary. Debacle.

0: And then you go to the defensive side with Corey Heatherman. I mean, that defense is playing lights out. It might look a little bit different this coming year, but they're still going to be good.
1: And I totally get the concern, okay? They've lost a lot, right? You had three first-round draft picks and a bunch of other guys drafted, you know, behind there. Specifically, though, on that line of scrimmage, I'm never going to be worried about a Mario Cristobal team and that line of scrimmage, okay? An Alex Mirabal-led offensive line, a Jason Taylor defensive in there. Look at these guys that are coming in. I mean, Jackson Cantwell is ready now. This guy is 6'7", 325 pounds. I get it. He's a baby. He's going to be baptized by fire. He's going to do some baptizing too, okay? This guy is a freak. Samson is a five-star waiting in the wings. Matthew McCoy has played a ton of football. Ryan Rodriguez has played a ton of football at the University of

0: Shoot!
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4: From the Arizona Lotus Traffic Center, another ESPN Tucson traffic update.
5: Good morning. Watch out for an incident at Sarita and Alvernon Way. You can take Old Nogales Highway as a different way to go. An incident involving a pedestrian at Valencia and Old Nogales Highway, Sanavir Road or Bilby are alternate routes. And westbound Aviation Parkway at Country Club, there is slowing. Use Palo Verde or Columbus. And that's traffic. I'm Elaine Bronson.
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1: I tell you what, these mic arms are sturdy.
0: I was going to say, man, we are day four, or show four in our new studio. And yeah, we moved across the hall into a much bigger studio here at ESPN Tucson, or at the Arizona Lotus Buildings. And you know, it's been a thing over the years that like our mic arms, the things holding our mics, in our old studio were always like super loose.
1: Yeah, very flimsy.
0: It's very flimsy and weak, and we were just always constantly adjusting the microphones, trying to find the sweet spot to have it just sit there and rest. We don't have that issue anymore.
1: No.
0: But we went the other side of the pendulum.
1: Yeah.
0: Now it's like, all right, come on, man. You're a little too stiff. We went from
1: giggity.
0: Giggity indeed, man. So today we're going to talk about Iron Chef Tucson. We have was it Michael Alfonte, also Ryan Clark.
1: Yeah.
0: And this is a special interview with Ryan Clark, because Ryan Clark, no, Ali, not the former Pittsburgh Steeler, not the guy who's on ESPN, not that Ryan Clark, but this Ryan Clark, he used to work for Casino del Sol. He's worked for a number of restaurants as well around Tucson, and he's a renowned chef. I mean, he's a well-known guy in the culinary community, especially down here in southern Arizona. And Ryan Clark is the last person to three-peat as the Iron Chef Tucson champion. Anthony Drongul of Oban Sushi and Ramen, he's looking to three-peat. Looking to three-peat for the first time since Ryan Clark, for the first time since Shaq and Kobe. So this is going to be a cool interview. Can't wait to have Ryan Clark talk about, you know, what it takes to three-peat as the Iron Chef Tucson champion. And then, correct me if I'm wrong, are we still giving out tickets for Iron Chef Tucson? Is that still a thing?
1: I don't see any on the docket today.
0: Yeah, I didn't want to promise people, then all of a sudden they're like, hey, what the hell, man? I don't know if we were still giving out those tickets, but
1: I don't know. Get them at IronChefTucson.com, though. It is this Saturday.
0: This Saturday at Desert Diamond Casino's Event Center, 21 and over event, so just keep that in mind, and it's going to be a good time. But yeah, we'll talk a little bit of food later on this hour, and then also coming up in just over 20 minutes, we'll hear from John Wilner from the Wilner Hotline, who's going to talk to us about Big 12 football. We'll talk to him about the Arizona Wildcats football program as well, among other things happening in college athletics. And then hour number two is going to be dedicated to Danny Gonzalez. We had an interview with Danny Gonzalez for The Star. We did a nice little podcast episode with him, and the dude went into everything. I mean, he discussed the current state of Arizona's defense, what he likes about the Wildcats defense, both with the returners, both guys that they added in the transfer portal as well. We also talked about the revenge game against BYU week two. And trust me, Danny Gonzalez has that game circled, along with other people. I mean, that was a talking point at Big 12 Media Days between Arizona and BYU. Both programs are very much looking forward to that week two game. And Danny said it. He's like, listen, man, we are preparing for Northern Arizona. Like, we already have the NAU game plan, but we'd be lying if we said that we don't have that game week two circled on our calendar. That's the game. And if you look at all the other games around college football during that week, I mean, that's one of the top games. So,
1: God, I hope the NAU game plan is back-to-back flea flickers.
0: That'd be awesome, man. That'd be awesome. I don't think they're going to do any sort of, like, as they say in football, trickeration, even though trickeration is not really a word.
1: All right, President Bush.
0: Yeah. Oh, man. I saw this video of these football guys talking about. He's like, man, we're football players, right? So we go based off of trajectories. And the guy's like, don't you mean trajectories? He's like, yeah, you know what I mean. I'm like projecting myself to go this way. I only know this certain angle. I'm projecting myself that way. And then later on in that same interview, he was just like, oh yeah, these sandwiches, and they have that stuff on it. What's it called? Aloe? Aloe? And the guy's like, you mean aioli? And it was the same guy that said projectory. I'm like, okay.
1: I like this man's world that he's living in.
0: Yeah, he just has these words in his head. And I'm like, you're like George W.
1: Yeah.
0: Just making up these words.
1: Or Ali Farhang with names.
0: Yes.
1: They're almost there.
0: Yeah, they're...
1: Yeah.
0: They're there.
1: They're almost al dente.
0: They're in the ballpark, but... So, yeah, Danny Gonzalez, he discussed that game against BYU and how Arizona, because remember last year against BYU in that double overtime game, freaking Aiden Garnes was on that fumble. If he recovers that fumble, game over, Arizona wins that ball game. And who knows what the following week looks like. But remember the following week, Arizona went on the road to Houston, and Connor Wegman, who's not really like – known for his legs and his athleticism, I swear to God, they ran quarterback power 100 times in that game, and it was just a constant 4 yards with that big body that Connor Wegman has. So, you know, Bear Bachmeier, Connor Wegman, you know, they showed a little bit last year some weaknesses in Arizona's run game, or Arizona stopping the run.
1: Yeah, run defense.
0: Run defense. But you know what? Danny Gonzalez made a really good point, and he's going to talk about it in hour number two, that, you know, they had a game plan. As soon as Danny Gonzalez became the defensive coordinator, he started game planning for Kansas State week two. And one part of that game plan was, you know, Avery Johnson ran for over 100 yards in that game in 2024 in Manhattan. That guy's not going to run for another freaking yard against Arizona down here in Tucson. And sure enough, Avery Johnson, a.k.a. Sunshine, had minus 16 yards rushing against Arizona. So Danny was like, yeah, he's not going to gain a freaking yard. Oh, by the way, he's going to have negative rushing yards against Arizona. And then and if you look at some of the other opponents that Arizona faced later on in the season, like ASU, right? Remember everyone was talking about ASU's quarterback and how, oh, man, he's got the legs. Jeff Sims. And everyone's like, oh, Jeff Sims, he's got the athleticism. He's got the legs. Arizona showed, you know, they had some weaknesses stopping the quarterback run. Will ASU utilize their athletic and mobile quarterback and beat the Wildcats? And they did not. So,
1: and I'm gonna just say it for our guy Chuck Cecil. You got to stop saying those letters, Justin.
0: Oh yeah, the school up north.
1: Yeah, there you go.
0: The Tempe Normal, the Scummies, as Chuck calls them. So yeah, I mean, Arizona, they showed that they can rally and defend the quarterback run. But, you know, it's still a topic that is often discussed in the Lowell Stevens football facilities. And Bear Bachmeier, BYU's quarterback, you know, maybe one of the best mobile quarterbacks in not just the Big 12, but in the game. I mean, this guy is a running back slash fullback playing quarterback. He wears number 47. I mean, the dude's a Tonka truck, and he's back there taking snaps for BYU. So, yeah, well, Danny Gonzalez, he talked about stopping the quarterback run, why people are doubting Arizona's defense and why they shouldn't. So it's going to be a great, great time in hour number two of Spears and Ali. You don't want to miss out. Listen up to Danny Gonzalez, Arizona's defensive coordinator, and that interview will be played all throughout the hour. So that'll be hour number two of Spears and Ali. If you guys want to join the show at any point, we'd love to hear from you guys. Hit us up at 520-719-1490. Again, that phone number is 520-719-1490. And a huge thank you to our amazing sponsors, the Volpe team at Nova Home Loans, Right Way Heating, Cooling, and Plumbing, and Tucson Federal Credit Union. All right, so last night we saw the final semifinal game of the World Cup, and now we are locked in, man. Argentina going to the World Cup finals after beating England 2-1, and man, what a game for Argentina, man. I mean, that was an awesome finish. And Argentina, we already know that they are led by Leo Messi. You know, Leo Messi is, in my opinion, the greatest soccer player of all time. The dude has the World Cup scoring record. I mean, he has led Argentina to a World Cup championship. I mean, everything that you could possibly do in soccer, Leo Messi has done it. And so everyone talks about Leo Messi and his greatness. And once again, it was on display. But the thing about last night's World Cup that is just so awesome is, you know, we talk about Leo Messi being the goal scorer. He's the guy that's always putting it through the net. And he did, but, you know, he was the guy that was assisting players yesterday. You know, he has the most World Cup goals, but the two goals that Argentina scored late were because of Leo Messi assists. And I think that is so cool. You know, a guy that is one of the greatest, he is the greatest soccer player of all time. For him to have those kind of team moments on this big stage, it just shows the greatness of Messi and just how great of a player he is. And, you know, I'm going to be honest with you, I thought Argentina was screwed. I thought, man, the kiss of death by Justin Spears. But as Andrew pointed out in our group chat, you know, you can't sit there and say like, oh, I'm picking Argentina to win. Congratulations, England betters, for the kiss of death and picking the exact opposite of Justin Spears.
1: Mm-hmm.
0: So the kiss of death is very much still alive and well.
1: Yeah. You thought you were kissing Argentina goodbye and instead you kissed England goodbye.
0: I did.
1: Man.
0: Tough loss, man. Tough loss for England. And you know what? England did the exact opposite of what they've done this entire World Cup. Usually England, they're the comeback kids.
1: The ralliers.
0: Right? Because they were down against Belgium, right?
1: I think so.
0: And then they came back super late and won it. Like, Belgium peed themselves late in that game. So England, I mean,
1: I don't think the U.S. was going to beat England, but I don't know.
0: No. No way. But, yeah, England, they were the comeback kids the entire World Cup. And instead, it was them falling apart late. And two goals late for Argentina puts them over the edge. And now they're getting ready for the World Cup final where they will play against España, Spain. And Argentina's match with Spain, which is going to be at MetLife Stadium in East Rutherford, New Jersey.
1: Yep.
0: It's just amazing to me. You can't have it at SoFi Stadium. Yep. Like, you're having it, like, having it at the most updated stadium, the stadium that is considered the best stadium in the world at the moment.
1: Nah.
0: But you're like, nah. We're going to go to the land of Tony Soprano.
1: Yep.
0: We're going to be in New Jersey, and we're going to have the World Cup match there. I don't understand.
1: Well, see, this is the MetLife, I don't know, like, higher ups, whoever's running MetLife, this is their stress test. They're like, can this stadium actually hold a sellout? Because they don't know. They have no idea, dude. So they're like, we'll see. And if it can, we'll keep it the same way it's always been. And if it can't, then we'll update it.
0: Man, there's got to be like some crazy stat in there. Like
1: how Argentina has scored 5 goals in the last 10 minutes of their last 2 games?
0: Well, yeah. Well, or I'm thinking of like how many... Is this the only match that's been at MetLife this World Cup?
1: No. Okay. I don't think so.
0: I was trying to think of like, is there a country that's going to have more wins at MetLife this year than the Jets and the Giants? I think the Giants are going to be somewhat decent this year. The Jets, TBD. We'll see what's going on with the Jets.
1: There were 5 games in the group stage at MetLife, and then the World Cup final will be the 3rd game in the knockout stages.
0: Okay.
1: Yeah. First time Argentina is playing there, though.
0: Okay. Oh, this match between Argentina and Spain, it'll be the first World Cup final between the reigning champions of Europe and South America, or South America, if you watch Drake and Josh. And it's the first time the two top teams in the FIFA rankings have contested the final since rankings were introduced in 1992. So
1: the analytics guys are like, yes, finally.
0: This will be Argentina's 7th World Cup final as they seek their 4th title, and they look to join Italy and Brazil as the only 3rd country to win back-to-back finals. So they can,
1: that'd be insane.
0: They can join pretty elite company, and the thing is like those back-to-back World Cup finals, Italy did it in 1934 and 38. Brazil did it in 1958 and 1962. So, yeah, it's been a very, very long time since a country has won back-to-back World Cup championships. And then, and with that, there is a third-place game. So England will be left to face France in the third-place game on Saturday. And that game will be down in Miami Gardens in Florida.
1: Yikes.
0: So, man, you know, I thought England, you know, they were catching fire a little bit. And I thought maybe they'll sneak into the World Cup final. Obviously, I chose France because France is just stacked from top to bottom. I mean, they have reserve players that are like some of the top players over there in Europe. So it's a stacked lineup. But you know what? France, once again, losing. And I've been diving into the storylines of soccer. I didn't realize that Mbappe was also eliminated in the Euro Championship by Yamin Lamal.
1: Ugh.
0: So everyone's talking. Think about this: Euro Championships and FIFA World Cup in like the same time frame. And Mbappe is the guy that everyone's talking about. But this kid, Yamin Lamal, he's like, no, man, I'm the new face of soccer right now. And speaking of Yamin Lamal, man, I had to do a double take, and I had to triple check it, quadruple check that it was not AI. But there was a charity contest a long, long time ago when Yamin Lamal from Spain was a baby. And it was like some sort of charity deal. And you could take pictures with the soccer superstars. And one of those soccer superstars that took the picture with Yamin Lamal was Leo Messi.
1: Whoa.
0: And now 19 years later, these guys get to face each other in the World Cup Championship. So think about this. Leo Messi, and again, this picture is not AI. You can go on Twitter, you can go on Facebook, you could just, heck, you could look up Leo Messi, Yamin Lamal photo, baby photo. And I was like, this has to be AI. And I hate that we live in this time now where we have to question everything. And we're like, this is so crazy that it has to be AI, and it's not. Yamin Lamal was literally in the hands of Leo Messi as a baby in diapers. And now these two get to face each other in the World Cup Championship. That is one of the craziest sports storylines I've ever seen. And you know what? I'm going to go out there and say it. I think it's even more impressive or even crazier than LeBron James being teammates with his own son, Bronny. I just think like...
1: Whoa.
0: Because
1: something bigger than something in the NBA to Justin Spears.
0: It is, man.
1: That's
0: it
1: crazy.
0: Is. And LeBron James.
1: Yeah.
0: Because, again, like, what are the odds that this guy would not only be a good soccer player, but be good enough to be the superstar of Spain and lead Spain to a World Cup championship and then has to face his mentor, the guy that he grew up idolizing and looking up to? So we could be seeing kind of like a change of the guard a little bit in soccer. I mean, we're seeing that with some of these other names, like Erling Haaland has officially established himself on the scene. Mbappe, I mean, he's been well known for the last couple of years, but he's still, you know, that guy that's coming up and is establishing his legacy as a great soccer player. But Yamin Lamal has always looked up to the greatest soccer player of all time in Leo Messi. And then in the final game for Leo Messi, he gets to play the guy that he has mentored. So what's going to happen? Something's got to give. Yamin Lamal's either going to take down the greatest soccer player of all time and prevent Argentina from winning back-to-back World Cup titles, or Leo Messi is going to have a storybook ending for his career and go out leading Argentina to back-to-back World Cup titles and ride off into the sunset. This is as good as it gets, man. You know, At first I was like, you know, I would love to see France go to the World Cup championship, but the storyline of Yamin Lamal versus Leo Messi, the youngster, the guy that's in it, he's in his late teens, right? The guy that's he's not even old enough to drink in the United States, and he gets to knock out this guy, or the guy's like, nah, man, I still got that old man game. Your time is coming, young buck.
1: I don't even know if it's old man game.
0: Just not this year.
1: Messi's still the best player. I mean, the cross he made to put Argentina up against England yesterday. Oh, my God.
0: Yeah.
1: Literally no one else but his guy could have got that.
0: Yeah.
1: Insane.
0: The dude's greatness, man. So, World Cup final is set. Argentina versus Spain. Can't wait. Cannot wait for this weekend. All right, coming up next on Spears and Ali, we are going to talk some American football. Big 12 Media Days was a couple weeks ago. John Wilner, he was monitoring all that. We'll talk about his thoughts on Big 12 Media Days, and then we'll also talk about this monster deal, Monster Energy, and how that's going to affect the Big 12. Stay tuned. 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
4: Good morning. Watch out for an incident at Sarita and Alvernon Way. You can take Old Nogales Highway as a different way to go. An incident involving a pedestrian at Valencia and Old Nogales Highway, Sanavir Road or Bilby are alternate routes. And westbound Aviation Parkway at Country Club, there is slowing. 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And that's traffic. I'm Elaine Bronson.
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0: shoot. All right, let's talk some football with our guy, John Wilner, from the Wilner Hotline. John, always a pleasure talking with you. Before we talk about Big 12 Media Days and Arizona football and all that, John, have you been watching World Cup? And what do you think just about World Cup being in the United States and all the cool storylines that come with it?
1: Yeah, I'm a big World Cup fan. I watch most of the games, every tournament. I especially love the group play. You know, it's like the opening days of the NCAA tournament. Yeah, I think it's been great. I'm not sure that it will have a lasting impact on mainstream U.S. sports fans who kind of just tuned in because it's here. You know, we'll see next year when it's in Spain and Portugal what the interest level is like, but it's terrific theater. There's no doubt about that.
0: No doubt, man. Who do you got in the championship between Argentina and Spain?
1: It's tough because, you know, Spain is, I think, the better team, but Argentina's like a cockroach, and they know how to win tight games. I would probably lean toward Spain, but, you know, kind of a head says Spain, gut says Argentina kind of thing.
0: Love it, man. All right, John, now let's talk about Big 12 Media Days. So that took place in Dallas last week, and there was a big deal with Monster Energy. The Big 12, they have a jersey patch deal. They're also going to have on-court and on-field logos for Monster Energy, and it's going to be co-branded with the Big 12. So the jersey patches, it's just going to replace the original Big 12 logo, but it's going to have Monster on it. And it's going to pay out each school roughly $1 million annually. Do you think this is a good deal? What do you think about this deal with Monster for the Big 12?
1: Yeah, I think it's a decent deal. I'm not sure it's as bad as it has been portrayed in some social media platforms, but it's not a great deal. There's no doubt about that. You know, there's some hidden pieces to these kind of agreements. One of them in this case is the Monster's requirement to basically brand the Big 12, you know, internationally, which I think is pretty important to Big 12 presidents and universities as they try to attract international students, you know, full tuition. But we'll have to see what impact it has on the school's ability and the conference's ability to generate more sponsorships and the school's ability to get local interest. You know, is having the Monster patch going to make a local business less likely to want to brand with the school for the field or the jersey? I don't know. I think it's going to take a little time to play out, and I think it's a little bit more nuanced than it has been initially portrayed.
0: Talking with John Wilner from the Wilner Hotline right here on ESPN Tucson. And, you know, another thing that was interesting about Big 12 Media Day was just how people were interested in Texas Tech and the whole thing with Brandon Sorsby. And I felt like that was a perfect platform for Commissioner Brett Yormark to address it one time, and everybody can move on from it. And he said, now's not the time to address it. I want to celebrate the 16 schools that we have in our league. And to me, I felt like that was a bad decision by Brett Yormark. I think he is a great commissioner. I think he's made all the right moves for the conference. But to me, that would have been the opportunity to address the Brandon Sorsby situation.
1: Yeah, the Big 12 doesn't miss on messaging very often, but I think it missed big time with that one. And because he didn't address it, that kept the attention on that very topic and away from the 16 football schools. I mean, that was my big takeaway. And to be clear, I was not there because of a family vacation commitment, but I certainly followed it. And there was very little talk about Big 12 football, about the teams and the season. A lot of the reaction, both on the 2 days of the event and then right after, was about the Monster Energy deal and about the Sorsby-Cody Campbell situation, and very little talk about Big 12 football. So I think that, you know, he's probably under a little bit of restraint in what he can say, because there's still that the federal lawsuit is still active, as far as I know. So he's probably limited to some degree, but he could have certainly said more than he did. And I think that that was a miss on their part and ended up backfiring.
0: Yeah, and I think that Texas Tech, they're still going to have a really good season. Will Hammond, and when he comes back from injury, you know, what he showed last year, I think, you know, he's capable of being Texas Tech's starting quarterback. But how do you see Texas Tech fitting into the conference race? You know, if you were to, you know, have 3 to 5 teams that you think could compete for the conference title, who are those teams?
1: Well, Texas Tech would be one for sure. BYU. BYU's been my pick since January to win it. I think that the cohesiveness they've got on their offensive line is going to be a big deal. I would put probably Houston, Arizona in the mix there. The fifth team, it could be any number. It could be Utah, could be ASU. You know, I would not be surprised if Baylor kind of surfaces. And Oklahoma State's kind of my sleeper pick. I think that Eric Morris is going to do really well there. So, you know, Oklahoma State could be kind of what ASU was 2 years ago, really coming out of nowhere after a bad season.
0: Yeah.
1: But it depends. You know, the Big 12, it's known for its parity, but they need somebody to be really good. The most important thing for the Big 12, they got to win a playoff game. And ideally for the Big 12, they would put two teams in the playoff, but they have got to win a game, and that is, they're losing ground relative to the ACC, much less to the Big Ten and SEC. They need to win.
0: Yeah. And John, I don't know if you are a Heisman Trophy voter, but
1: I am.
0: Okay. Well, I found it interesting that Arizona, right as Brent Brennan goes up to the podium, they're handing out Noah Fifita Heisman Trophy resumes. And Noah Fifita, he's got the 35th best odds to win the Heisman Trophy on FanDuel. He is, I think he has like the 6th best odds or 7th best odds for Big 12 quarterbacks to win the Heisman on FanDuel. You know, will Noah Fifita win the Heisman Trophy? You know, it's a long shot, right? But I think it's good for Arizona to at least plant the seed and get that in the mind of Heisman Trophy voters, especially because there were so many of them at Big 12 Media Days.
1: Yeah, I think Arizona, I would be very surprised if he ends up winning it. I'm just not sure he's going to have the competitive platform to get over the hump with voters from other regions. But Arizona is smart to do that, and they would be wise to milk every ounce of this for what it's worth. How often does Arizona have a quarterback who's in this, even in on the second tier of the Heisman discussion? They should be blasting Fifita as a Heisman candidate from, you know, Tucson to North Korea. And they should especially be doing it in Tempe, and they should be doing it in Dallas and everywhere they can. You got to take advantage of this opportunity for all it's worth.
0: Absolutely. And so do you consider him the best quarterback in the Big 12?
1: No, I'm not sure I do. I'm not sure that there is an obvious pick, but he's certainly on the top tier. Like, if you're asking me if I'm drafting a quarterback, you know, it kind of depends on what offense is being run. But he would certainly be somebody I'd consider to be the first pick. You know, I still remember what happened 2 years ago, right? And a lot went on there with the coaching and just the team dynamics. But, who knows if Arizona is going to kind of regress. They seem to be an every other year kind of program. And I think one of the biggest challenges for them is to establish a level of consistency this year and not have the roller coaster continue.
0: They definitely got to buck the trend, because history shows when Arizona has a really good year, the following season, not so good. So
1: it's tough. It's tough to do it 2 years in a row.
0: Absolutely, man. Absolutely. That is John Wilner from the Wilner Hotline joining us here on ESPN Tucson for all the latest in collegiate athletics this summer. And it's a busy one. You've got the 5 for 5 rule. You have lawyers getting involved. It's going to be a busy summer in collegiate athletics. John, we'll have to get you on next time to talk about all of that. But we appreciate it. And for all the latest, go follow John on Twitter at the Wilner Hotline. Also find the Wilner Hotline on Tucson.com and the Wildcaster mobile app. Thank you as always, John. We appreciate it.
1: Thanks a lot.
0: Man, from Tucson to North Korea, that Arizona should be blasting the Noah Fifita hype. And I'm just thinking of Kim Jong-un knowing who Noah Fifita is.
2: Hey, you don't know, he already doesn't.
0: It's true. Did you say Redline, Brent Brennan? Kim Jong-un? all right, coming up next on Spears and Ali, we are going to have a keyword for our Summer of Fun contest. Listen up during the commercial break. And then once you hear that keyword, text it to 520-719-1490, and you just might win a trip for a Mississippi River cruise. 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So listen up for a keyword, and you just might win an awesome vacation. All right, coming up next, let's talk some food with Michael Elefante and Ryan Clark. We're going to be talking about the Iron Chef Tucson competition going down this Saturday in Sahuarita. Stay tuned.
2: Red line, just like the demilitarized zone.
0: Hell yeah.
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0: Brad Sussmat speaking of sports. Yesterday and today are always considered the two slowest sports days of the year on the calendar. The 2 days after the All-Star break, nothing's going on. Fortunately, this year we have the World Cup. We have the Open Championship in golf getting started today across the pond. So I'm always able to find something. But I will take a minute of your time today to tell you that the other night I was able to get to a screening of The Odyssey in 70mm in IMAX. And you're wondering, is it worth the hype? And sometimes, guys, you need to take a break from sports. You need to go on a date, okay? Sometimes you just need to say, I need to go for a run. You can always find something to watch. I've been in this business for 40-plus years. There's way too many times where you're just glued from in the morning until that night, and the day is over. So I'm just telling you, go see The Odyssey. It's the best movie I've seen since Oppenheimer. If you're not into Greek mythology, you can still follow along with it. She's going to be impressed. He's going to be impressed. Go see it. All right. There's that little public service announcement. One of my sports hobbies when I'm not doing this is collecting sports cards. I'm a sports card collector. I'm not great at it, but many of you, I'm sure, are into the hobby as well. It's come back in a big way. It's not as big as Pokemon, but it has come back in a huge way. My four kids were all into Pokemon cards. I wish I still had them. I'd probably retire, but still do this with Spears and Ali because I like them. But I'm sorting last night. I came across to Caleb Love Donruss. And it's a rated rookie, so I took a picture of it because you can scan these things and find out their worth. Caleb Love, people are paying $12, $13 for Caleb Love. And if you're a U of A fan and you look out and see who's been out there drafted this year, I have a co-compete rookie. I haven't had it graded. I haven't had it priced. I haven't had anything. But come on, man, with all the U of A players, if you're not into collecting basketball cards, or even the future ones that are coming along now. There's players in high school that are getting their own cards. So something kind of fun, something kind of different to do on a day where there's just not much going on. Speaking of sports, I'm Brad Sussmat.
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2: 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We've got Anthony Dromgoole from Oban Sushi and Ramen looking to three-peat, which has not been done since Chef Ryan Clark. So he's got some elite company that he's trying to join, but AJ Mortizavi from Barnyard Craft House and Eatery stands in his way. And AJ's a dog, man. AJ's going to bring it. So it's going to be a fun time. Again, ironcheftucson.com is where you can get your tickets. And we got Michael Elefante from Mama Luisa's.
3: Yes,
2: he's
3: sir.
2: Going to be, you're going to be on the mic.
3: Yeah.
2: Emceeing this event.
3: Going to be lighting it up, man. It's going to be fun.
2: You're going to be, as Ali Farhang, our co-host, who's not here today, but he says, you're going to be cooking. You're going to be cooking the crowd. You're going to be with your finger guns.
3: Yeah, pointing it out. Yeah. it's a good time, man. I love emceeing stuff. So, you know, getting the crowd going, that's my element, man.
2: Hell yeah, man. So, you competed in Iron Chef.
3: Yes, sir.
2: How long ago was that?
3: It was probably like close to 8 years ago, I want to say. It was me versus Travis Peters. Man, it went down to the wire. It was peaches was our ingredient, and they were like,
2: what the hell?
3: Yeah, it wasn't even in season yet. Like, it was just like 2 weeks out from peaches being good. And we were like, it was like the one thing me and him both agreed on probably wouldn't be the ingredient. And I was like, man, it killed me. It was rough.
2: The secret ingredient is always a doozy.
3: Yeah.
2: What was it last year? Wasn't it like, it wasn't cherries. It was like,
4: I think it was andouille sausage.
2: Andouille sausage.
4: And the year before, I think it was peanut butter.
3: Peanut butter,
4: very savory.
2: It's crazy.
4: We've been on a very savory streak. Yeah.
2: So, how do you, when you get that secret ingredient, how does that set up the rest of what you're doing?
3: So, how we approached it with my chefs is we sat down and we wrote like 7 or 8 different menus that had interchangeable parts in it. You know, okay. If it was a fruit, if it was a vegetable, if it was a protein or whatever. We could sub it in every dish, you know? And so

0: when fruit came up, we went to the fruit menu, ripped it out. Everybody took their page, threw their book, and we all had assigned parts for each other. So you were in charge of this, this, this, and this item. You were in charge of this. And we just, you know, went to work. And it was a good time, man. It's good when you're like synced up with people and you're like prepared for it.
1: Mm-hmm.
0: Just was just a little short. I missed some darn whipped cream.
1: Oh, man. The one thing that I love, but I'm sure it's probably also somewhat annoying for you guys, is that you're mic'd up on stage. So you can hear everything. Mm-hmm. And I feel like you almost have to like hold yourself back because you don't want to have an F-bomb slip on the mic. Like, and like for us, yeah. for the viewers, it's like, man, this is awesome. But for you guys, I'd imagine it kind of puts you guys a little on eggshells.
0: Yeah, I mean, like, sometimes it's going to happen. I mean, I got to double check with them and make sure if one or two could slip. You know, in the kitchen, it happens, man. That's part of regular culture.
1: That's
0: right?
1: What I'm saying.
0: In the kitchen, like, you use it as seasoning. You use it as verbiage, you know? It's not like you're not directing it at somebody. You're not telling them, you know.
1: You know, it's like at hey, yourself,
0: you know, it's like, oh, it's seasoning when you're talking, you know? And so,
1: yeah,
0: you know, but I can hold it back. I'm not that foul mouthed, but okay. Sometimes, you know, you just get excited and things slip.
1: Cause I like, you know, like the show, The Bear, mm-hmm. right?
0: Yeah. I got PTSD from that show.
1: Really? Okay. No, so that's
0: that
1: pretty
0: was
1: real
0: my life, man.
1: That was real.
0: Yeah. When I left the Ritz, and came back home, that show, man, I tried to put it on. I got two episodes into it and I was like, I can't do this. This is my life. Like I was sitting on the edge of my seat. I was sweating. Like my wife was watching me and I was like, I can't do this show. I've gotten two episodes in and I was like, debt collector showed up. I was like off.
1: Oh. That's awesome. But the competitors this year, you have Anthony Dromgoole. You've got AJ Mortazavi. You know, the culinary scene in Tucson, you guys are mm-hmm. very tight-knit. You guys have a great deal of respect for each other. That's one thing that I've actually grown to appreciate about Iron Chef and just kind of what you guys do. It seems to be like a fraternity.
0: Yeah.
1: How do you think about these competitors?
0: I think it's going to be great. I love to see it. They're both good dudes. You know, I go to both places quite often, honestly. I live out in Vail, so we'll take the trek over to Barnyard and then when I'm in downtown, date night, we go to Oban. So
1: heck yeah.
0: They're both going to bring it. I'm excited to see what's going to happen. They're both a little different styles. So we'll see who can adapt to the secret ingredient or which secret, you know, the secret ingredient kind of tailors to one of their cooking styles more. So
1: the Barnyard, I get their fried cauliflower. It's one of my favorite things ever. What do you get at Barnyard?
0: The last time I went there, I think last time I got the burger, I get a couple cocktails. I mean, that's what I'm mainly there for. I like some cocktails.
1: Okay.
0: I sit out on that beautiful patio and chill. And we get a bunch of apps usually is what we do. I'm more of an app dude. I'll order like three or four of those.
1: Yeah. Same. Same. And then Oban. I've never been. I'm actually going on Friday for lunch. Mm-hmm. What do you recommend at Oban?
0: Definitely got to do their sushi. They have like a boat that we did last time. You'll be ready to eat though.
1: I mean, okay, I'm ready, man.
0: Yeah. That's the boat. They do these this like yuzu yellowtail sashimi in like this like little sauce, and it's got, you know, little greens and everything in that. That one's fantastic,
1: man.
0: And then they do these good wings. They're like gochujang wings. Oh man,
1: sign me up.
0: They're,
1: all right,
0: they're phenomenal.
1: I'm there, Anthony. Friday, gochujang wings. Sign me
0: bring
1: up.
0: It.
1: Tell us about Mama Luisa's and what you guys are up to.
0: Yeah, Mama's is celebrating 70 years. So 70 years in business.
1: Wow.
0: We opened in 56. So we're doing like the big celebration party this year. We had a 70% off night in February.
1: Okay,
0: that was wild.
1: Sure, that brought a lot of people.
0: Dude, we had a 2.5 hour wait.
1: Jeez.
0: It was insane. I was like, people are like, what are you going to do for 71? I was like, nothing.
1: Yeah.
0: Not doing that.
1: It's like, ask me in 29 years, why are we giving out free stuff?
0: Exactly. but yeah, man, restaurant's doing good. Mama's is good. You know, still making 110, 120 pounds of fresh pasta a day. About 40, 50 gallons of red sauce every other day. So, you know. Doing the thing.
1: How many locations?
0: Just one.
1: Just one?
0: Yeah, 29th and Craycroft, the original. It's been there since 56. We're about a quarter mile north of Davis-Monthan, the main entrance.
1: Yeah. How long have you been there?
0: My whole life. My family's owned it since 73, and I was like 7 years old bussing tables. And then I left in 2010, came back in 14 and took over as ownership then. Mom wanted to retire.
1: Man, what's your favorite part about what you do?
0: The customers, man. I mean, it's cool. You'll get people that are like four generations that come to eat there.
1: Yeah.
0: And they'll all be sitting at the same table. They'll all be eating Joe's special. Like, they're all, you know, you got the 80, 90-year-old great-grandpa or grandma, and then, you know, all the way down to like the 16, 17-year-olds, and they're all eating the same thing. Like, it's a cool thing. It's not something you see at most places.
1: And excuse me for my ignorance, Elefante sounds Italian.
0: It's a little bit.
1: Is it, okay.
0: Yeah, Spanish, Italian, both.
1: Oh, okay.
0: It means elephant in both.
1: I was going to say, have you always been around Italian food?
0: Yeah. I mean, my whole life, I've been at the restaurant, so I mean, I've been around it. But when I went to the Ritz, it was more like classic French style, the kind of, you know, hot cuisine.
1: Okay.
0: Which was cool because that gave me a different base. You know, the foundation base of, you know, real, like, original cooking.
1: Okay.
0: And then went back to the restaurant and implemented that and got back to work.
1: All right, it's like asking who your favorite child is, but what's your favorite items on the menu at Mama Luisa's?
0: If it's your first time, you got to do Joe Special. I mean, that's the house that Joe Special built. It's homemade linguine, hot pepper seeds, garlic and oil cheese, baked in the oven. And then we topped out with a, you know, two-day-aged house tomato sauce. Put some meatballs on that. Man, it's happiness.
1: You got any ziti?
0: We do baked rigatoni.
1: So, okay.
0: You know, rigatoni, penne, you know, all of those rigs, they're the same, just cut at an angle differently.
1: Okay. It's like, I'm thinking of the first episode of The Sopranos. So what, no bleeping ziti?
0: Yeah. Yeah, no, we got that.
1: And then dessert-wise, what do you guys have at Mama Luisa's?
0: We got all the standards. You know, we make the homemade cannolis, creme brulee, tiramisu, all of that, you know, from scratch. Right now, we've got like a little summer special going with... we're doing a lemon curd tiramisu. It's got a little homemade limoncello in it. It's pretty rad.
1: Yeah. That's badass, dude.
0: Yeah.
1: Oh, that's badass. On your shirt, does that say Guido Q?
0: Yeah. Yeah, that's my competition barbecue team.
1: Competition barbecue team?
0: Yeah.
1: Guido Q.
0: Guido Q, yeah. It started right before COVID, right the February before COVID, before lockdown.
1: Yeah.
0: We did our first competition, and then that was the first thing that opened. You know, was like barbecue competitions, you know, red blooded America, right? And we just started crushing it. So it's me, Obadiah Heineman from Mountain Oyster Club.
1: Okay.
0: I don't know if you guys met him.
1: No.
0: And then my buddy Jay from who used to work with me out at the Ritz, and we get into it, man. It's good times.
1: Jim Tam barbecue.
0: Yeah.
1: So I love it. Michael Alfonte from Mama Luisa's joining us here on ESPN Tucson. He's going to be one of the MCs for the Iron Chef Tucson competition this Saturday at Desert Diamond Casino's Event Center. Get your tickets by going to ironcheftucson.com. It's going to be a great time. ESPN Tucson, our team will be down there along with our other sister stations as well. Michael, thank you for stopping by, man. Always
0: yeah,
1: good seeing
0: pleasure.
1: You. We'll see you on Saturday.
0: Yeah, absolutely.
1: All right, we're going to wrap up hour number one of Spears and Ali right here on ESPN Radio.
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3: Good morning. Watch out for an incident at Sarita and Alvernon Way. You can take Old Nogales Highway as a different way to go. An incident involving a pedestrian at Valencia and Old Nogales Highway, Santavir Road or Bilby are alternate routes. And westbound Aviation Parkway at Country Club, there is slowing. Use Palo Verde or Columbus. And that's traffic. I'm Elaine Bronson.
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0: Wrapping up hour number one of Spears and Ali, brought to you by the Volpe team at Nova Home Loans, Right Way Heating, Cooling, and Plumbing, and Tucson Federal Credit Union. Coming up in hour number two of Spears and Ali is the Danny G Hour, Arizona's defensive coordinator. We had a chance to sit down and talk with him a couple of days ago. So we'll have that conversation here on hour number two of Spears and Ali. Just a quick update here for the Arizona basketball fans. The after party for the Red-Blue Showcase is getting some more acts. The post-scrimmage concert on September 26th, which starts at 2:30 p.m., just for the folks.
1: Good Lord.
0: A little mid-afternoon Red-Blue Showcase. And
1: oh, the showcase starts at 2:30. I was like, the after-party starts at 2:30? Man. Yeah. Yeah, like 10 and a half hours of partying.
0: I was going to say, they want to make sure Jesus people are going home at a reasonable hour. No, the games, the Red Blue Showcase starts at 2:30 p.m., but the post-scrimmage concert, obviously, afterwards, and it's going to have three-time Grammy Award-winning DJ and producer Diplo.
1: Huh.
0: Yeah, Diplo will be performing. And Diplo, he has worked with artists like Beyonce, Madonna, Bad Bunny, Ariana Grande, Shakira, The Weeknd, Justin Bieber, Dua Lipa, or Dua Peep, as some people call her, Gwen Stefani, and Skrillex, among other people, among other artists. So, Diplo, he has won Grammys. He is well known in the music scene. There's a good chance that your kid has probably listened to Diplo or knows who Diplo is. Other performances scheduled for the Red Blue after party. DJ Tom E, of course, and his boy, DJ Mixmaster Mike from the Beastie Boys. And then there's a new face, DJ Pauly D. And if you've seen Jersey Shore, you know exactly who that is. Pauly D, Jim Tan Laundry, baby. I'm just trying to think of, like, people are like, who the hell is DJ Pauly D? What does GTL mean? What's a Snooki? Anyways,
1: hour
0: number two of Spears and Ali coming up next. We're going to talk to Arizona football defensive coordinator Danny Gonzalez. Stay tuned.
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0: 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This week, we're giving our listeners a chance to go on a Mississippi River cruise. 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And then if you win and you can't go on the vacation, you can win $3,000 instead. So either way, you are a winner. So listen up this hour for that keyword and celebrate America's 250th birthday. All right, all hour number two, it's Danny G. It's Danny G. time. We've got Arizona's defensive coordinator joining us here, talking about a number of topics, and let's get to that interview. Here's Arizona defensive coordinator Danny Gonzalez. Going into your second year as defensive coordinator, year three with the program, looking specifically at your side of the ball, how do you feel about things, you know, despite losing, you know, some key players, but you guys did some really good things in the portal. You have some really key returners coming back. How do you just feel overall about your defensive unit?
1: I think we should be better up front than we were a year ago. We've got more depth. And I've made the statement several times. If we would have went into the game last year against Hawaii, and you would have said at the end of that game, going into ASU, you won't have T.S. Avea, you won't have Trey Smith, you won't have DeSean McKnight, and Malachi Bailey's going to be on a pitch count. You're probably going to get your tails whipped by ASU. And that wasn't the case. And that's who we were missing. And I think we've, in the development phase, we want to treat the transfer portal as our freshman classes. That's why our freshman classes have been so big the last 3 years, so that we can train those guys to do the things that we want them to do within our program. So I think that added depth, I mean, the Ezra Funes, who was in our program for an entire year, Julian Savanaya, who had an opportunity to play last year and continue to grow, Trey Smith getting his first real offseason since he's been in Division I college football. I mean, those guys, then we've added some pieces with the Prince Williams, the Keetron Harris, the Manoa Faapusa, and then the Porter Patton, another kid that was a freshman that was able to develop in our program. I mean, Victory Johnson, all those guys that we've had, we have more depth there. And then a linebacker, I think we struck gold with both Everett Rousseau and Cooper Blomstrom. And then Dash Fafita he's excelled faster than I thought he would, especially with his size. But he's just such a competitive, tough, I mean, he's a Fafita. And what Noah had now come with that, he's a Fafita. There's a lot of pressure behind that when he screws something up, because Noah never screws anything up. And so, I mean, you can't put any black marks upon that name. So Dash has a high expectation to live to, and the whole family's all about it. So I think in the front seven, we're deeper and we're better than we were last year. In the back end, we're faster, which is crazy because we had to do run 4-3 and 4-4 and 4-4 for the pro scouts that got drafted. But we don't have as much experience as we have coming back. So if we can teach those guys to play a little bit of man covers like we did against SMU in the second half, I think we can be pretty good on defense again.
2: One could argue that because you lost as much as you did, four NFL draft picks out of the secondary, some like really, really good players, that it's unlikely that your defense would be as good as last year's. Tell me why I'm wrong.
1: Well, everybody thought we were going to suck last year. So I take those challenges to, I mean, it's something that I've always been, it's like you put that chip on your shoulder and let's go prove everybody wrong. And so I hope they think we're going to suck. I really do, because I think we have enough talent. And when I sat there in March last year, after Brent had made me the coordinator, we started our first spring practice and said, hey, we got an opportunity to be a top 15 defense in the country. Everybody thought I was a complete fool. And we finished in the top 10 in numerous categories, finished 13th in yards per play, 19th in total. So, I mean, we had enough talent. You don't have the most. And I think we're further along than we were at this point last year. The belief them that I know what I'm doing and that what we're doing schematically works. Now they believe in it. So it's more player led than it was last year, which is fantastic. And then the biggest challenge really is to convince them that you're not just going to show up because we have this scheme or we have magic and they're going to lay over because we were good last year. Team 122 is dead. Team 122 has a legacy that teams will talk about for a long time. Team 123 hasn't done anything yet. So Team 123 has a lot to prove, and I'm excited about it.
3: You know, even though you guys lose Max Harris and Riley Wilson at linebacker, I mean, returning Chase Kennedy and Tay Brown, that tandem seems to have emerged as leaders of your defense. What do you think about those two guys, the season that they can have, and just the overall depth that you have in that room?
1: Well, Tay Brown having two seasons in a row with 90-plus tackles and just his as hard as he plays. So when those guys make mistakes, I'm significantly harder on those guys than the others because I expect – them to be perfect in everything they do, and you're always chasing perfection. So when your best players are making mistakes and you can coach them hard, everybody else tries to live up to that expectation. And I think Chase, from when he got here as a transfer from Utah to where he's at now, is almost two completely different players. And I am so proud of that young man for buying him. He's on a leadership council. He's up to 236 pounds, and that 236 is consecutive. I mean, they weigh in every day. And if he dips down to 232, he's got me all up his tail. So those guys are doing a really good job of maintaining. We've got a really strong football team. Both those guys were over 300-pound power cleaners. So I think when you have that leadership and that experience and the belief on top of that from the success we had last year, you've got a pretty dangerous duo right there. And then Everett and Cooper will kind of be the replacements for Riley and Max. And then we've got the piece of being Coleman Patman is making great progress from spring ball. We moved him from safety to linebacker. Levi is finally what everybody thought he was going to be out of high school. He's finally healthy, and in spring he was able to show that. So if he can continue moving down this path of staying healthy, we've got more out of depth. And then Dash, Carter Jones, I mean, Dom Hanger is going to be one of our four core special team guys that when he's in the game, I got no problem because he knows what to do and how to do it. And now he's been in our system in our culture for 3 years. So, I mean, we have some added depth at linebacker that are led by Tay and Chase that I'm really excited about.
2: So you always have data to give us from the weight room. I know you said you're not there, but you're communicating with those guys on a regular basis. What do you got for us? What have you heard about off-season strength gains? Power cleaning, et cetera.
1: So we have 57 guys power clean over 300 pounds last Friday, which was the Monday before the 4th of July week. And that 56 or 57 guys, I would put up against anybody in the country. I mean, that's a strong ass football team. Last year, by the end of summer, we were at 46 and we had to have six or seven guys, I mean, barely pull 300 pounds. We had another eight guys that were at 295 that tried 300 that couldn't get it. So they could potentially by the end of summer be over 60. I was really disappointed that the number was not 60. That was when we got to 34 at the end of March. I really was looking at 60 being the number. So 57 is a great number. It's not what I was expecting, but that's a strong ass football team. And now the month of July, I mean, you train hard from the end of spring ball till the end of till the fourth week of July, so that you can get a strong and build mass. And now you progress into let's get these guys in shape for fall camp. So the old two-a-days, which I miss, but you don't really need them anymore because the idea was when those guys went away for the summer, they weren't around your program. So when you got them back, you needed two-a-days to get them in shape for the football season. I mean, that's why Coach Cush up at the other school up north, it was genius to take those guys up to Payson, up in the mountain where he could just beat the tar out of them as opposed to doing it when it was 110 down in Tempe. And then down here, when they go to Camp Cochillo, was really smart because you get away. Now, we're higher in elevation in Tucson. We get the hot days, but we can cool down and do some stuff in the evening when the sun doesn't do that up there. So you don't need that anymore because we have those guys all year long. I mean, 43 of the 52 weeks of the year, they are required to do something with football. And so they're in great shape by the time we start August 4th. Now it's about getting them into game shape. And so I'm really excited about the opportunity to do those things between now and August 4th when we start practice.
3: You mentioned how you guys are much better up front, and that with that comes with the defensive line led by Joe Salavea, who's going into his second year in the program. What do you think about that unit and just what that group can do in its second year under Coach Joe?
1: Well, they're bigger and stronger than they were. I mean, Joe Salavea is the best D-line coach I've ever been around in my 28 years of doing this. It ain't even close. He does a great job in recruiting. He does a great job in development. And then he's an even better human being than he is a coach. So it's really fun to be around him every single day. And like I said earlier, Trey Smith, this is the first offseason that he's actually got to lift weights without being restricted, without trying to have everything modified. It's the first time he's been able to do technical work every single day. I mean, we could have practiced in the last 2 weeks of spring ball, and myself, Geronimo, Coach Brennan, and Coach Carroll decided, you know what, let's stay on the path so we don't nick anything up in these next 2 weeks and have him have an entire summer where he can work technique, strength. He's as strong as he's ever been. He's as fast as he's ever been. So I'm really excited about what version of Trey Smith we can get. If he can stay healthy, it's going to be the best version that the Big 12 might see in the D-line. Leroy played so good last year. I mean, when Tia and Deshaun got hurt, you didn't know somebody wasn't there in the middle because of Leroy Paulu. And Leroy was our most consistent, was our most productive D-line last year. Now, Deshaun McKnight had so many tackles for loss and flashes. Leroy had four less tackles for loss than Deshaun, but Leroy never made mistakes. And so having him with another year and potentially now really with the 5-for-5 that just passed, the only two guys we're losing on defense are Chase Kennedy and Javion Cole. We got an opportunity for everybody else as long as they don't want to jump in the portal or leave to the NFL early. So we can build on this unit for another 2 years and be extremely dangerous, because I think this team has an opportunity to be really good on defense. And then you go to the other side where you've got Mays Pesse, who was as a true freshman to play at the level that he did, and now he's a 365-pound power cleaner. He's a freakish – I mean, the squat rack and everything that he's done and the development from true freshman to now. And then you got Prince Williams, a true freshman who's going to be very similar to Mays Pesse. Yeah. Don Malesio, the most improved football player on our team coming out of spring ball. Julian, Ezra Funa, who I keep teasing Ezra, you're a little kid, you get a shiny new toy at Christmas and you play with it the first afternoon, you break it. That's Ezra Funa right now. Like, bro, I'm like, I've got this fancy toy that can do all these fast, twitchy things. And then I freaking snap me in two every time I freaking try and do something crazy. So he's got to prove to me that he doesn't belong in the land of misfit toys. And then Zach Sialepa, I think he's finally going to be a thing. He's down to – he was 368 this morning. I still want him around 350. Probably won't get him there by the time fall camp comes around. But as long as he can make the runs and he can do everything, his change of direction is right where it needs to be. I don't think that's going to improve between 368 and 350. What's going to improve is his stamina and his durability. So continuing down that path for the month of July. And the month of July, like I said, is the conditioning phase. So that's a big month for Zach. And then you've got Keetron Harris, Manoah Faapusa. I mean, you've got some young guys, Victor Johnson, Porter Patton, that haven't scratched the surface yet. If we go into the season and we start losing the Tia and the Deshaun's, those guys just pop right in and you don't know. And that's where you want to be as a program. And I think that's what Joe Salovea has brought in his short 2 years here between recruiting that room, developing that room. I'm excited about the opportunity because we can play at a 3-man front, a 4-man front, a 5-man front, and have multiple 300 pounders in there that are quick, twitchy, can move and can run, and they'll play their tails off. So the D-line is a really – and everybody – I mean, I just love the – when people doubt, it's fantastic. Everybody thought our D-line was going to be just awful last year, and it was one of the strong points of our team. Even though the secondary got all the accolades and all that stuff, if the guys up front were good, Jen Dalton and Trayton wouldn't be in the NFL, and Michael wouldn't be in the NFL right now. I promise you that.
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5: Good morning. Watch out for an incident at Sarita and Alvernon Way. You can take Old Nogales Highway as a different way to go. An incident involving a pedestrian at Valencia and Old Nogales Highway, Sanavir Road, or Bilby are alternate routes. And westbound Aviation Parkway at Country Club, there is slowing. Use Palo Verde or Columbus. And that's traffic. I'm Elaine Bronson.
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0: We back. Spears and Ali right here on ESPN Tucson. So we started off this hour talking to Arizona football defensive coordinator Danny Gonzalez. He talked about how the defensive front is so much better this year than it was last year. We're going to continue our conversation with Arizona DC Danny G, and we're going to talk about the defensive backs in a revenge game against BYU. Listen to this.
1: So you are not game planning at this point in time. Obviously, right? You're not looking ahead to beyond the first week. But we know that last year in the two tight, close games that you lost in the Big 12, the quarterback run game was a huge factor in why those BYU and Houston were able to beat you. That BYU game comes up pretty quick right there in week two. Do you think that with more depth, more strength, more experience, that you will be in a better position to defend the quarterback run game when that comes up?
2: BYU game plan is done. I wish the BYU game was tomorrow. Last year, when we were going into the offseason, Avery Johnson ran for 118 yards in 2024. We couldn't slow down quarterback run. We couldn't even slow him down. And so the day that Brent Brennan came into my office, like, hey, I'm making coordinator, I started working on Kansas State that day. And that was back in December of 24. And all offseason long, that was game three. All this offseason long, it was, okay, Avery Johnson ain't going to rush for a freaking yard, boys. He had 118. He ain't rushing for one. And he didn't. He had minus 16. So Bear Bachmeier had his day last year against us, and I cannot wait till September 12th. That doesn't mean, because I promise you this, the NAU game plan, that's done too. And we will not look past NAU. We're not good enough to do that. We will take our focus through fall camp like we always do. I think West Virginia – week five, that game is they're different on offense. And I think Rich Rod does a great job, and plus you'll have a little something special for the Wildcats. So I've watched every single West Virginia game. So the great thing about the offseason is you can prepare for all these moments and then revert back to your notes because you're not getting ready to play a specific game. And so I'm a football junkie and a film junkie. So when we're done with spring ball, I mean, you can find me in my office back there right after we drop off the girls at school at 7:30, and then I'm there. I'm just in my office watching tape all day long, whether it be self-scout, whether it be our 12 opponents for 2026, so that Team 123 has the best chance of preparation, and then you revert back to those things once you get into the season. So I have a really good feel for our entire league. I don't know who's going to play quarterback at Texas Tech, so that one has been – now, schematically, they won't change, but how are they going to deliver since Sorsby's not going to be there? What are they going to be? I mean, I think Will Morton's a really good football player, and if he's healthy game one, if they're smart because they play, then they have a tough schedule early, the best chance they have for him to be healthy is to make sure they don't rush it. And so we'll see who plays quarterback early, and then once they get into league play, I fully expect it to be him unless the loophole for the UCLA track star works or whatever, however that, if that's a real thing, I don't know. But we'll see who it is after week one or two, and I can't wait. I mean, we have a great schedule. I mean, once you get to Halloween and then you go Texas Tech on Halloween night and then you come back and you play TCU on a Friday night and then you have Utah. I mean, the month of November, we went undefeated last year. If we can do that again, the city of Tucson is going to be going crazy.
0: Yeah, and BYU was a popular topic at Big 12 Media Days when talking to both programs. Is that game? Do you guys talk about that in the facility a lot?
2: Oh, I've been talking about BYU since the schedule came out. And like I said, no disrespect to Coach Ryan at the NAU. I mean, we will, when we get into game week mode. So we play September 5th. We go usually 2 weeks before that. When you get into the second week of fall camp, you start in on a mock game and then an AU. That'll be the focus. And then the preparation that we've been working on all offseason going into the first Big 12 game, September 12th at 12:30. I think it's on Fox against the BYU. That's going to be fantastic. So, yeah, I mean, I don't consider it looking ahead because right now we're not playing a game. Once the focus becomes NAU, the focus will be NAU until that Friday that Saturday at midnight, and then it's time to move on to Provo.
1: I want to say that I saw that you guys and ASU are the only schools in the conference that play at BYU and at Texas Tech?
2: Correct.
1: This year, is that right? Okay.
2: That's correct.
1: So that's not easy, is what it is. If you are able to win those games, you'll have a fantastic resume, to be sure. Pivoting back to the defensive backfield, you brought in a ton of guys to restock that entire unit, but several of them were unable to participate in spring practice. So given, you know, given the talent that's come in, but the lack of on-field reps, how do you kind of view that position heading into training camp?
2: Well, I think we've got the best corner in the Big 12 in Javion Cole coming back. And he is now, just this week, getting back from the 4th of July, back to full speed, doing everything, and looks fantastic. The other three guys battling at corner between Tyrese Moss, Dwight Bootle, Zuri Watson, really you can throw a fourth in there, Zaire Hyler, who's a true freshman but was here in January. One of those four needs to elevate themselves to be the number two guy across from Book, because that guy is going to be the one that gets picked on more because Javion Cole was such a ball hawk last year and he's such a good player. So the number two corner, that guy's going to have to play and play early, play well early. In the three inside pieces, I mean, Gavin Hunter can play all three, which is really, really uncommon because there's such a drastic change between the field safety, the boundary, and then what we do with the bear. But Gavin has the ability to do that. Malcolm Hartsog was so good during spring practice. We held him out in the last week. He got a little bit of tightness in his hips. He was coming off of groin surgery in September. And so he looked so good. When we met with Coach Carroll and Geronimo and Coach Brennan and myself, we decided, well, let's take these last 2 weeks and get him to fall, because we saw what he could do the first 2 weeks. Daylon Austin, we had him fix his shoulder the week before spring ball. That way we could have him full speed right now. He's probably 2 weeks away from being fully released. I'll probably keep him in a red jersey through most of fall camp to make sure that thing gets scarred up and ready to go. So he was really the only one. I mean, we know what Javion Cole could do, so we made that decision to get him surgery to get him the best opportunity for the fall. And then the rest of them needed all those reps, so it was kind of strategically placed to give those guys the best opportunity to gain, one, experience with what we do, knowledge, and then the development piece with Coach Viney and Coach Arsh. So I really like where we're at schematically. We're probably further ahead than we were last year at this time, concept-wise, with what we do. It's just we don't have the game reps that the three-headed monster had last year. And game reps in any scheme are more valuable than spring practice. And so those guys, if we can play some man coverage like we did in the second half against SMU, we can be damn good on defense. If we can't play man coverage and we're having to – And if you ever hear me say, we came in with the idea was to play bend but don't break, just take me out in the field and put me out of my misery, because that will not be what we do around here. And if we have to live in that world where we're trying not to do that, we won't be the team that everybody has the expectation or hope that Team 123 can be.
1: Do you – so last year, Genesis – Traden, Dalton, they almost never came off the field. Do you expect to play more guys this year because you don't have those kind of returning stalwarts?
2: I think in the secondary, at corner, you need a three-man rotation at minimum, because they get guys. I mean, with the way we expect those guys to play, it doesn't matter to me. If the ball's thrown 60 yards across the field away from you, the backside corner better be sprinting. Does not matter that it's not thrown to him or that he's not going to get there. I don't care. That's how they're trained. And so I think you need three guys within that. And we had that last year with Aiden, Mike, and Boog. And then when Boog got hurt against Cincinnati and wasn't able to play the rest of it, Marquise kind of showed up. And so we had a three-man rotation. It just kind of changed who it was during that time. With Tyrese, Dwight, and Zuri, and Zaire, two of those guys need to make themselves that three-headed piece. And then inside, where those guys never came out, Quinn Olson is kind of making a name for himself. What I don't know is when the bullets are live, will he tackle somebody? He tells me he will, we'll find out during fall camp and against NAU. And then Matai Tagawai, who we as a linebacker transfer from USC, he looked really good the last three or four practices at safety. Once again, getting him game reps. He played a little bit at SC, not a ton. And we completely moved him to where his natural position is. And then Gavin Hunter, I mean, he played outstanding for 3 weeks. I mean, as good as any safety in the Big 12. And then Trayton Stukes comes in, and Gavin hardly sees the field until the bowl game, and comes into the bowl game and plays fantastic. I mean, we couldn't have done what we did in the second half if Gavin Hunter wasn't able to sit in the middle of the field and both play safety and boundary safety. And so the experience that he has, and plus the leadership and the growth and the development within the year, and then trying to figure out between Malcolm, who, like I said, the first 2 weeks was unreal, Dalen Austin recovering those spring practice reps that he missed, and then figuring out, and then the sleeper that I'm really excited to see that we moved to safety in spring ball is John O'Price. John O'Price has been in our program for 3 years. I couldn't be more proud of that young man. And one, his mature level, his fight to get on the field. So we have some pieces there. If it takes a rotation, then yes, if we get three that play as consistent as those three, then we'll play with those. DB, you should be in good enough shape and be able to play an entire football game, because you're not getting a 300-pound guy beating on you every single play, where D-linemen should be able to play 30 and 35 plays max if they're playing at an elite level.
0: Well, specifically with Gavin, he's one of those key returners that you have coming back. So the experience that he got at the start of the season, and then getting the special teams reps as well, the bowl game experience, and then learning from guys like Dalton and Genesis and Stukes, how can that culminate into – a good year, maybe a breakout year for him this year?
2: He never wavered. And now he knew the plan going in was you're going to play when Trayton Stukes is healthy, Trayton's going to play. I mean, that's what it is. I mean, and Gavin actually played well enough at such an elite level that if I was Gavin Hunter as a player, I'd probably been like, no. Why you take, I mean, I'm playing this guy. We're winning football games. We just beat Kansas State and we gave up 180 yards with me starting at safety. Why are you taking him out of the field? And he never had that attitude because he understood and he was learning from those guys. So I couldn't be more proud of Gavin Hunter with the mature factor that he is, because 2 years ago, I tried to run Gavin Hunter out of here because I didn't think he was mature enough. I didn't think he was going to be one of who we are. And he was like, you ain't getting rid of me. Very, very similar. When we talked, it was like, no, I'm going to play here and I'm going to make you want me. And he did. I love Gavin Hunter. I mean, his development, his maturity, and so I'm so excited to see what 2026 is going to be for him.
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8: Hey, what's up, Tucson? Good Thursday morning. I'm Brad Sussmat, speaking of sports. Yesterday and today are always considered the two slowest sports days of the year on the calendar. The 2 days after the All-Star break, nothing's going on. Fortunately, this year we have the World Cup. We have the Open Championship in golf getting started today across the pond. So I'm always able to find something. But I will take a minute of your time today to tell you that the other night I was able to get to a screening of The Odyssey in 70mm in IMAX. And you're wondering, is it worth the hype? And sometimes, guys, you need to take a break from sports. You need to go on a date, okay? Sometimes you just need to say, I need to go for a run. You can always find something to watch. I've been in this business for 40-plus years. There's way too many times where you're just glued from in the morning until that night, and the day is over. So I'm just telling you, go see The Odyssey. It's the best movie I've seen since Oppenheimer. If you're not into Greek mythology, you can still follow along with it. She's going to be impressed. He's going to be impressed. Go see it. All right. There's that little public service announcement. One of my sports hobbies when I'm not doing this is collecting sports cards. I'm a sports card collector. I'm not great at it, but many of you, I'm sure, are into the hobby as well. It's come back in a big way. It's not as big as Pokemon, but it has come back in a huge way. My four kids were all into Pokemon cards. I wish I still had them. I'd probably retire, but still do this with Spears and Ali because I like them. But I'm sorting last night. I came across to Caleb Love Donruss. And it's a rated rookie, so I took a picture of it because you can scan these things and find out their worth. Caleb Love, people are paying $12, $13 for Caleb Love. And if you're a U of A fan and you look out and see who's been out there drafted this year, I have a co-compete rookie. I haven't had it graded. I haven't had it priced. I haven't had anything. But come on, man, with all the U of A players, if you're not into collecting basketball cards, or even the future ones that are coming along now. There's players

0: We back, Spears and Ali, right here on ESPN Tucson. It's the hour of Danny G. Arizona football defensive coordinator Danny Gonzalez was kind enough to sit down with myself and my colleague at the Arizona Daily Star, Michael Lev. Let's continue that conversation.
1: You have said that Javion Cole is the best cornerback in the Big 12. You're high on Tay Brown. You're high on Chase Kennedy, any number of guys. None of those guys made the preseason all Big 12 team, aside from Noah Fifita. Mm-hmm. Do you kind of like that?
2: I do. I mean, it's just like last year. And maybe I have a greater feel for or belief than I thought people would because of the success we had last year. Now, we tied an NFL record for getting guys in one secondary drafted with four. And so maybe everybody thinks that that's the only reason we were good. They're all gone. I hope so. I mean, I don't know. I mean, I've been that way. It's been that way my entire career. We finished fifth in the country at San Diego State, and they knew we were going to be good on defense, but they didn't think we were going to be good as a team. Well, in a three-year period, we won the second most games behind Ohio State during that run off of kids that people thought were no good. Now, we were picked in 2016 as a top 20 team and to win the conference, but we had the special teams, offense, and defense players of the year's returning. We didn't have those accolades from last year. So, I mean, the only one that's getting all the stuff that he deserves is Noah Fifita. And the Heisman campaign, it's real. And if we're 12-0, I promise you it'll be real. He'll be sitting in New York, and the city of Tucson will be celebrating him even greater than he's ever been celebrated.
0: What's it like going up against Noah Fifita in practice as a defensive coordinator?
2: He is, well, one, we have a rule that nobody gets anywhere near Noah Fifita. If they do, they're going to have a little 5'10 Mexican all up and down their tail for way more than they want. Because I think he's the most important piece in our football program. But, he's the most accurate thrower I've ever been around. And then the belief that our football team has in him is even greater than people think. And so going against him every single day, I mean, I'll go over and ask him and be like, how did you know that was coming? And he'll be like, well, coach, this is what I saw here. This is why he spoke. So he's been a valuable asset to me so that we can disguise stuff and make it harder on other people that we go against.
0: His mentor, Seth Diggy, offensive coordinator, it seems like you and Coach Brennan have really taken Seth Diggy under your wing and are – somewhat training him to become a head coach. Do you see head coach traits in Seth Diggy?
2: Oh, absolutely. I mean, Seth Diggy's going to be a great head coach. And I try and talk to him all the time about it. Like, you don't have to go and take the first one. Make sure it's the right one. And he's going to have opportunities. I mean, the best way to build a championship program is continuity. And so it's going to take the right opportunity to get him out of here in that role. And he's good enough that he will be able to be selective. And I can't wait. I think he's got – his leadership skills are unbelievable. The players love him, and he's got them – he has them believing that he has their best interests at heart, which he does. And when you do that, they'll do anything for you. And so Seth will be able to do that with a football team and be very successful. And I can't wait to see and continue to watch his career grow. And when I'm done in 10 years, 2036 is going to be my last football season. I'll tell you right now. And when I'm done, I'm going to go to Seth Diggy's games. And if Brent's still coaching, I'm going to pop through here and just enjoy all the connections that I made with those guys and watch them being successful in their careers.
1: I don't believe you.
2: Neither is my wife.
1: I don't think you're going to be able to walk away. I was going to bring this up later, but since you brought up the possibility of Seth Diggy becoming a head coach someday, what about yourself? I mean, you have been a head coach before at your alma mater, New Mexico. There were some circumstances that, you know, kind of got in the way of you having as much success as you wanted. You've reestablished yourself as one of the top DCs in the game. Would you like to be a head coach again someday?
2: My goal right now is to be the defensive coordinator at the University of Arizona through at a minimum 2032. Because that's when our youngest one, Abby, would graduate from Catalina Foothills High School. Moving jobs is not hard on me, but it's really difficult on my family. They have to go to new schools, make new friends. My wife has to find new doctors, new friends, new

0: a new social life. I mean, all that stuff. I go to a football building where I'm working with 10 coaches and 100 football players. The only thing I learned is faces. And so if I can be here through 2032, that means we probably won a couple of championships and we've won a bunch of football games, or else they'll chase me out of here. And then we can celebrate on that and then figure out what the next four are going to look like. I enjoy being a defensive coordinator at this level far more than I enjoy being a head coach. I guess it would take an unbelievable opportunity, because at this point in my career, I want to compete for CFP opportunities and championships. That's it. And it doesn't matter. I wouldn't want to go be a head coach at a group of five school or a group of six, whatever they're calling it now. I want to have an opportunity to play in the college football playoff and win championships at the Power Four level. So this is I'm as happy as I've ever been. I work for an unbelievable human being and good and amazing football coach. And so, I mean, let's just keep winning so that we're having this conversation in 2032 and we've won some championships and then have people talking about Desert Swarm 2.0 and it actually be a thing.
1: When did the 2032 plan come about? When did you establish that long-term plan to be here at Arizona?
0: So my oldest two boys, and our oldest son Cole just got married this last Saturday. He's 27 and 25. When we moved to San Diego State, they were able to get through middle school and high school until Jake's senior year. My second son's senior year, we moved to the school up north. And so he transferred schools as a senior. And unselfish of him, because I told him, look, I won't take this job. We'll stay here for one more year. We'll have opportunities next year. And he was like, no, let's do it. I'll find a school. We'll make it work. And he actually got on a robotics team, because he's a computer software engineer, got on a robotics team, and they went to nationals and did all that stuff. So it ended up being an okay deal for him. Probably not as if he could have stayed at his original school. So trying to get Chloe and Abby through high school, that's where the number, she graduates in 2032. So that's where that year comes from. Chloe graduates in 2030. She would probably want to be at she's as bear down wildcat as you can get. I mean, she wears a freaking Arizona shirt to school every single day. Mm-hmm. I'm like, hey, babe, you know, when we play that on defense, your friends are going to be like, hey, your dad sucks. And she's like, bring it. Then really what she says is, well, then don't suck on defense. So if we can get Abby through 2032, then life is grand. And we've done a service to those girls.
2: Was that a factor in the whole decision to sign a contract extension through 2028, or were those your personal timeline and what, you know, Desiree and Coach Brendan wanted to accomplish, were they separate things?
0: Well, I mean, I think Desiree fighting for us to have the ability to have 3-year contracts was a big deal. Brent going to Desiree and saying, hey, I want to build this thing as long as I can, and her belief that we can win championships. I think Desiree is one of the elite athletic directors in the country. And what she's done here in a short time is amazing with our budget and with our football program and the support that she's given Coach Brennan. So I think you have to be around the right people that you want to be around. And at this point in my career, I get to kind of choose who I want to be around. And this couldn't be a better work environment. I mean, like I said, Brent Brennan's amazing to work for. He's an amazing football coach. And then the support that Desiree is giving our football program. I mean, Desiree's a badass now. She just went and ran a marathon in Australia. I mean, that is unbelievable. So, her work ethic both on and off the field, it just kind of exuberates everything that she is. And so we're in a great spot.
2: So between her running the marathon and Becky Burke doing an Ironman triathlon, you've got some like high bar. You got a high bar to try to live up to.
0: That's right? Exactly why
2: getting the knee healthy, right?
0: That's exactly why I had this knee surgery. Because yes, if whatever they can do, I'm willing to go try it. And an Ironman and a marathon at 50. I mean, great. Desiree is freaking badass. And then Becky Burke, I mean, watching her compete with our triathlon team. That's unreal. Yeah. So, I mean, that's an elite deal right there. When you're competing with the national champions, unbelievable.
2: So you're an Albuquerque guy. Were you born and raised in Albuquerque?
0: Born and raised. Was there for 32 years before I left.
2: Huh. Okay. Were you always going to play football, or did you have any other sports that you
0: were actually thinking about? A big time soccer player growing up. And when I got into high school, I wanted to play football. And so I decided to play football in high school, and the soccer coaches were awesome. They were like, hey, they worked out a deal where I could just play in games and not have to practice, which was fantastic. And then my sophomore year, I broke my leg playing soccer, and the football coach was like, well, you ain't going to play soccer and count on you to play football, and so make a choice. So I chose football, and it's done me well. I mean, played in New Mexico and had a great time, and it led me to where I am today. So this World Cup right now, we got France and Spain here a little bit. It's been awesome to watch. My wife makes fun of me. She's like, you know, you talk about choose violence, play violent, gut human flesh, and then you enjoy watching soccer and those guys roll around like prima donnas when they barely get nicked. She goes, how is this even possible? Like, how do you love such a violent sport and then you get so addicted to watching soccer? So we all watched it for the last month, and it's been fantastic. And I mean, I just enjoy sports, period. But football is my passion.
1: Well, all right. So you can find the full interview with Arizona defensive coordinator Danny Gonzalez on the Wildcast platforms, also Tucson.com. It was a fun conversation. We're going to wrap up hour number two. What did you guys think of Danny Gonzalez's interview? Hit us up at 520-719-1490. Were there any interesting things that caught your attention? Again, 520-719-1490 is that phone number. Wrapping up hour number two, coming up next.
3: From the Arizona Lotus Traffic Center, another ESPN Tucson traffic update.
4: There's debris off right on southbound I-19 at Irvington Road. You can take 12th Avenue as your alternate route. Ruth Roth and Maryvale, that's an incident that happened earlier today. Crews are cleaning up that scene. You can take Kane or Curtis as a different way to go. And there's an incident at River and La Cholla. Take Sunset Road or the I-10 frontage road. And that's traffic. I'm Elaine Bronson.
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0: 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Great conversation with Danny Gonzalez. I think, you know, one of the most interesting things that we talked about with Arizona's defensive coordinator is just kind of his coaching plan for the next few years. You know, because sometimes coaches, they don't like to reveal it, right? Because jobs come knocking and
1: yeah. And then these like
0: opportunities.
1: These damn reporters come along and they're like, hey, so what's the plan for the next three or four games?
0: So tell
1: us. Then we get smoked with that plan.
0: Well, in fairness, you know, he did say, he's like, I want to coach until 2036 and then I'm going to retire. And then knowing Danny, because he stays up until like 3 o'clock in the morning watching film, the difference between him and Seth Dagey is that Danny's actually willing to go home to his house and be around his family while watching film. Where Seth Dagey, from time to time during the season, he's going to just stay at the facility. And Seth, when we had him on Spears and Ali a couple weeks ago, he was like, yeah, I'm getting better about my whole time management thing. So, but Danny, he said he wants to be here in Tucson through 2032. His contract is up in 2028. So that says a lot. You know, Danny's like, hey, I want to be here for the long haul. And, you know, I'm being honest with you guys. Danny received interest from other schools during this offseason. And so I think it says a lot about the culture that Brent Brennan has here at Arizona, what he's building, and it attracts people. And it makes people want to be a part of that build. Danny could have gone to another Power Four school, been their defensive coordinator. I mean, he's reestablished himself as one of the top defensive play callers in college football. And he decided to stay here at Arizona and says, hey, I'm here for the long haul. I'm here until 2032. So that's his plan. He wants to be here in Tucson for a long, long time. And, you know, if all goes well, Brent Brennan, Danny Gonzalez, they're going to be here for a little while. So, yeah, great conversation with Danny Gonzalez. I'm really interested in seeing how this defensive front is going to look when it actually goes up against opponents in games, right? Because there's only so much that you could take away from practice. And I think that Arizona, they did a really good job of replacing Tre'Davious Stoops, Genesis Smith, and Dalton Johnson. Now, will the replacements from the transfer portal, guys like Dalen Austin from Oregon, Cam Chapa from Northern Colorado. Get to the Chapa! And those two guys, they were limited in the spring. So when they get into the mix, how are they going to impact Arizona's defense?
1: Unlimited.
0: It's going to be good, man. And these guys are really good. Now, are they going to be at the same level as those other three guys that we just mentioned? I don't know. And those other three guys, they never left the field. So, you know, we could be seeing a defensive back rotation, you know, kind of replacing those guys by committee, and there's going to be a lot of bodies in the secondary. But I think the defensive line, you know, Coach Joe Salavea, developing those guys over the year, working with them in the weight room, establishing his techniques and hand placement and how he wants those guys to get off the football, you know, hearing that over and over again, going through those reps for a year, I think is only going to really benefit those guys. And then the one Wildcat that I'm just really eager to see perform this season is Trey Smith. Trey Smith, the defensive end who transferred in from San Jose State a couple years ago. He's from Phoenix. This guy has never really had a fully healthy offseason. Well, he's got one this year. So I think it's going to serve as a nice little launching pad for this season. So fun conversation with Danny Gonzalez. Again, check it out on the Spears and Ali podcast and also the Wildcast platforms. We'll be back tomorrow. We're going to be talking some more Arizona football. We'll have a full in-depth preview of the World Cup Championship with our guy, John Perlman from FC Tucson. We'll see y'all tomorrow, same time, same place, right here on ESPN Tucson.
2: Health questions required.

0: actually playing his football right here in the United States as it stands as well, with Inter Miami. Major League Soccer returning this evening as well. I'm in Seattle for Seattle Sounders against Portland Timbers for the big derby here this evening. But Lionel Messi playing his football in Major League Soccer is such a good look for the league here. Can't wait for him to return to league play.
1: Callum Williams, MLS on Apple TV analyst. Callum, thank you for the time. We appreciate it. We'll catch you down the road.
0: Thank you, guys. Appreciate it.
1: Good stuff. There goes Callum Williams. I got to say, Harry, the use of the word chaps, I like that. I like that. Hey, thanks, chaps. That's I don't know what it is. It's not like anything other than that's good English. All right, so look, I think it's fair to say that Harry Douglas and I are neophytes when it comes to soccer.
2: Hello.
1: But guess what? We're hooked. We're hooked in. How did the World Cup hook you? What got you into it? We'll give you ours next. 888-SAY-ESPN, 888-729-3776. What hooked you into the World Cup? What are you enjoying the most about this run of football being played in our country? It's Freddie and Harry on ESPN Radio.
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13: A walk-off homer in the bottom of the 14th inning. 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
13: Hammer to left field. 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Mike Trout, how's that to start the season?
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13: Dog. Oh, my goodness. He crushed it. Giancarlo Stanton and the American League with one swing has tied it up.
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13: Judge back some more. Leaping and he caught it. Out of here. Mookie Betts. Shohei Ohtani.
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13: 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Repeat champions for the first time in baseball in 25 years. 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
1: 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How are you, Jason? Good to see you. 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